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I wish to acknowledge the Gamangia people who are the traditional custodians of the land we are gathered on today. I would like to give my respect to the elders past, present and emerging and extend that respect to all Aboriginal people here with us today.

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0: 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I can't believe that.
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1: Hello, I'm David Cameron. One of the world's richest football clubs, Manchester City, has been found guilty of dozens of breaches of financial rules, the vast majority of a series of charges it faced. The former English and European champions were investigated for alleged breaches of financial fair play rules, with the Premier League bringing charges against them in 2023. Here's the BBC's Andy Swiss.
2: The outcome of the case is still to be officially announced. The Premier League have declined to comment, while in a statement, Manchester City said the process remained ongoing with significant elements to be completed. City have always denied any wrongdoing and have previously indicated they would appeal if found guilty. But the club that had become such a dominant force in English football now faces a crisis.
1: There are calls for the federal government to clarify exactly what happened after it revealed an AI agent had breached an Australian Medicare data portal earlier this year. Prime Minister Anthony Albanese says he's raised his concerns with OpenAI Chief Executive Sam Altman. He says it appears no personal Medicare details were accessed during the incident in June. Speaking to the ABC, University of New South Wales Adjunct Professor Vanessa Teague says the government needs to be more transparent.
3: Whether it was really a failure on the defensive side and whether we need to invest more and understand better how our systems are defended, or whether it was really genuinely an attack from the OpenAI side.
1: Pope Leo has warned about the dangers of artificial intelligence during a four-day visit to France. He called for ethical discernment to prevent humanity from getting lost in a paradise ruled by machines. The Pope also decried the recent direction of global leadership, saying the world was being ravaged by a handful of tyrants.
4: Instead of respecting the law, those in power invoke it when it serves their interests and disregard it when it restrains them, treating even justice itself as though it were a commodity to be bought and sold.
1: To sport, and in the NRL, the Dolphins' season is over after a 36 points to 20 loss to the Sydney Roosters in last night's preliminary final in Brisbane. The Roosters ran in 7-4 to secure a grand final spot, with Dolphins coach Christian Wolf disappointed with his side's defensive effort.
5: Yeah, what we've been doing so well over the back end of the year is defending our line. That's been a real strength of ours and probably gone a little bit unrecognised. And to sort of allow the 3 tries that were won off the ruck tonight, and they were disappointing for us. We just haven't allowed those for a long time.
1: The captain of Australia's men's blind cricket team says players are self-funding international tours. Matthew McCarthy says it follows changes to Cricket Australia's support over the past 12 months. He says the team will travel to Sri Lanka in December, relying on a fundraising campaign and personal finances.
6: With flights, return, accommodation, transfers in Sri Lanka, obviously we have to fund coaches, a manager, and we need a physio, obviously, for the team. So they're obviously going to be coming out of the players' costs. So we are looking around about $5,000 per player.
1: Players and fans are bracing for wet weather for this afternoon's AFL Grand Final at the MCG. The Brisbane Lions and the Fremantle Dockers have named sides unchanged from their preliminary finals wins. The game starts at 2:30 Australian Eastern Standard Time.
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That's right. 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You're on 2 Triple BFM, 107.3, 93.3 FM, Bellingen Shire's own community radio station. Thank you for joining me. It is 12:05 on your Saturday afternoon, just clocked over to the afternoon. Loving that, of course. First weekend starting off. That is great. So happy to be here today. Thank you for joining me. You're on Rising Stars, Modern Muso, on community radio station 2BBB. My name is Till Kelly-Ride. Thank you for hanging out with me on this overcast but still beautiful day in Bellingen. It is so great to be here and for you all to be joining me now. I've got some pretty great things coming up today, including an interview with one of Bellingen's best musicians. Louise Gore will join me later in the program at around 12:30, so stay tuned for that. Do not go anywhere. Now, there's a new album dropped by some people have requested this album many times, and it is one of the best that has been released in a while from a new artist, and it is so great to see that they have dropped this new album. I'm so excited to play one of the first songs that have been requested by you guys that have just come through the text line, so thank you for putting that through. And see what you think. Now, this is called One Thing by Lola Young. She is just starting with this new album. I hope you enjoy. Let me know your thoughts. 0472 505 875. Want to know the weekend goss? Everything. What is going on? Of course, text in or you can call up our number on 2 Jewel BFM 107.3 93.3 FM. From the mountains to the sea. Stay with us. Hooroo. Language warning on this one, by the way.

Afternoon, of course, you're on 2 Triple BFM. Thank you for hanging out with me on 107.3, 93.3 FM, Bellingen Shire's own community radio station. My name is Till Kelly Wright. Thank you for hanging out with me on your Saturday afternoon. It is 12:17. Hope you are having the most amazing weekend so far. Text in the goss, 0472 505 875. Now, I've got a pretty great song coming up. It's by a new band. They're called Play Lunch. They got famous from Triple J after their debut single, Soup Opera, or as they like to call it, Super Opera. Don't know why. They seem to call things very strange things. Anyway, this is Play Lunch. Now, if you've got a trailer or if you've got a ute and someone seems to take your parking spot, and you hate it. It's outside your house. You hate when they take your parking spot. This song is for you. Just a very strong language warning on this one, but they're an Australian band, and Keith, well, he doesn't like his parking spot being taken. See if you can relate to this. Please let me know. 0472 505 875. Text in. This is Keith, Play Lunch, language warning on 2 Triple B.

0: Good afternoon. Thank you for joining me on 2 Triple BFM. It is so great to be hanging out with you on this beautiful Saturday afternoon. It is 5 minutes to 12:30, and you know what that means? It is interview time. Now, today I am joined by Louise Gore. She's a beloved musician whose creativity flows across piano keys, chairs, and orchestras. A multi-instrumentalist, mentor, and collaborator, she leads the a cappella choir, teaches with her heart, and plays in countless bands, including double bass tonight with the Bellingen Youth Orchestra. Her music is woven into the fabric of the community, and that's why Louise Gore joins me live. Hello, Louise.
1: Hello, Teal.
0: So great to have you on the program today. Now, I want to start off with what's just first sparked this love for music that you've had.
1: What started it? Well, my mother loved music. We had a little record player. So I'm 64. So I was brought up in the 1960s, and she loved records. And she loved the Seekers. So the Seekers were kind of like a folk group, an Australian folk group that sang in harmonies. And I had a little toy piano. It was about 30 centimeters wide, and I used to apparently sit on the floor with it and just kind of, you know, muck around with it. But I remember when I was 3 years old, she put this Seekers record on and they were singing Kumbaya, you know, Kumbaya, my Lord, that one. And I worked it out.
0: Wow.
1: So my mother thought, oh, okay. So she just kind of shelved that for a while. Then when I went to school, she arranged for me to have piano lessons. So I must have had an ear for music.
0: It sounds like you did at such a young age too. It's incredible.
1: Well, it's not a very difficult song to pick out, but I still did manage on my toy piano to pick it out.
0: Yeah.
1: And I actually remember doing it. It's the earliest memory I have.
0: Mm.
1: And I loved that little toy piano.
0: Wow.
1: Yeah, so we, Mum and Dad, didn't have a lot of money, and they got I was taken to a Catholic school because my parents were Catholics, and one of the nuns wanted to teach me violin, but my mother couldn't stand the sound of the violin, so she said no to the violin.
0: Yep.
1: And when I was at an appropriate age, I think it was when I was in first class, I started having piano lessons because in those days there was this belief that if you were small and you were taught how to read music notation, it might get in the way of your learning how to read actual letters.
0: Mm.
1: So the first class teacher, who was the piano teacher in the area, she didn't teach anyone until they kind of had a sound grasp of how to read letters.
0: Yep.
1: So I wasn't able to learn until I was six, but that's all different these days. I mean, in lots of countries there are people who specialise in teaching 3-year-olds, which... You know, that's another discussion all of its own. But that's how I began in music, with my mother's record and my toy piano.
0: That is so amazing. Can you remember that feeling that made you want to learn piano properly after playing on the toy piano?
1: No, I didn't, because I was in a world of my own, like you are when you're at that age.
0: Mm.
1: But I did loved singing along to those. I was always, my attention was always drawn to music.
0: Yeah, for sure.
1: I was drawn to music much more than it was to anything else.
0: Mm. Wow. It's because music is such a beautiful thing, and to be drawn to it at such a young age is so beautiful. Now, I want to ask, what did music mean to you back then, and how do you reckon that meaning has evolved for you over time?
1: Gosh, what a far-reaching question that is. What did it mean to me back then? Well, when I was just learning piano, it meant, it was a whole new world, and I loved it because it was easy for me. I didn't find reading notation difficult. I think the teacher must have been good at teaching me how to read, but also I didn't find learning how to read difficult, so I think I was able to, you know, navigate it's a symbolic system, you know. It's, you know, that shape thing on the page means the spot on the piano. And I was able to learn that fairly easily. And we didn't have a great piano. My mother, we started with a really awful piano. We had that for about a year. And then my mother, when she could see that I was making progress with piano lessons, they got a pianola. So a pianola, do you know what a pianola is?
0: I think so.
1: Well, it's a mechanical, it's a piano.
0: Yes.
1: But it has a mechanism inside. Then you put these paper rolls of piano, which have punched out spaces on them, and you pedal these pedals at the bottom of the piano, and the rolls go around, and they set off the hammers to play the keys.
0: To play the keys, yeah.
1: And so it's like an automatic piano. And my mother loved having parties.
0: Mm.
1: And her, you know, she wanted and family parties.
0: I can see this piano weaving in now, yes, for sure.
1: Yeah, so she just wanted to have something in case I didn't really pursue the piano for too many more years. She wanted to have something that the rest of the family could make use of. She's a very practical woman, my mother. Yeah, so we just got the pianola, but it turned out that I did like doing it because it wasn't hard for me. So I made a lot of progress very fast. I think I was doing fifth grade piano before I finished primary school.
0: So when do you reckon they stopped using the mechanical part of the pianola for parties and you started playing for parties?
1: That didn't ever happen. They always had parties and we were all sent to bed, you know, at a certain time, and then all the adults got on the pianola and everybody loved having a pedal of the pedals and they sang around the piano. And that was the thing, you know, the happiness of all these people singing together in the house around the piano, I think that was probably the thing that had the most meaning for me with music, that it was something that brought people together.
0: It really just shows how powerful music is, doesn't it?
1: It does, yeah. Of course, for me, it wasn't about, learn your pieces and play them solo. Mm. I just found that the most boring aspect of you know, because if you do learn piano, you can just go down that route where all you do is play music on your own.
0: Yeah.
1: Because you can.
0: Yep.
1: Whereas it's hard if you're a singer to do that. You know, you really... Yeah. I mean, you can have a guitar to accompany yourself, but it's better if you are with others. And I just enjoyed making music with others.
0: Yeah, it's so amazing to be able to play with other people. It is probably one of the best things in the world, really.
1: You think so?
0: Mm. I think so. What do you reckon?
1: Oh, absolutely.
0: Absolutely. No, it is so amazing. Now, I want to talk about the a cappella choir and your community work. Mm-hmm. Can you tell us about the a cappella choir? What makes it special and how do you think it's grown?
1: Right, okay. Wow, these aren't the questions I was expecting to tell, but there you go. How's it grown? Well, I think when I began with them, I think it was 2007, someone rang me up and asked me would I come and listen to them.
0: Mm.
1: And at first I said, oh, look, I don't think I'm the right person for this because actually I'm not a singer.
0: Mm.
1: And they said, no, we want you to come. So I went along and listened to them. But you can't just listen to a choir for a year. So after a year I had actually kind of grown fond of them all and I said, look, I think you really need someone who can conduct and lead the choir in a certain direction. So after that I'd kind of took that responsibility and then the choir just grew and grew. I think because our focus is on enjoying singing together rather than aiming for some kind of excellence as the top priority. Our priority, it's a non-auditioned choir, so anybody who wants to can join it.
0: So it's about coming together, creating music with other people.
1: It is, yeah. It's not that there have been other choirs in Bellingen that were auditioned choirs who like there was one called the Spangled Drongos that my friend Fiona McKenzie had for quite a number of years. And, I mean, that was, I think, the most outstanding community choir in New South Wales I had ever heard.
0: Yeah, wow.
1: And it was here in Bellingen.
0: Exactly.
1: And, you know, she had a mother who was an opera singer and she knew about singing.
0: Mm.
1: So I'm a pianist and a musician. I'm not someone who knows so much about the details of how to sing, you know what I mean? But we get in other people to kind of help with that stuff whenever we need to. But it's because there's always just been a great bunch of people in a cappella and they're very welcoming to new members.
0: Mm.
1: And it's because no one feels that they're going to be judged about how does their voice sound, I think.
0: Mm.
1: I think that's why it works. Because I don't think there's not been one night since 2007 that we haven't had a good night.
0: Yeah, well, and to be able for them to come together and be able to share music like that without feeling the pressure is truly amazing.
1: It is good. I mean, we do try to make a good sound too, because that brings its own level of happiness as
0: definitely.
1: Well.
0: Definitely, yeah. Mm. Well, I want to talk about ensemble life. Now, you're playing double bass tonight with the BYO. What's the vibe like in the group?
1: Oh, God, that orchestra is incredible. We had a rehearsal on Thursday. Those kids are just amazing. And look, I can't really lay claim to playing the double bass. I only took it up this year to support the one double bass player in the orchestra, because last year there were two, but the other person, she left because she was in year 12.
0: Yep.
1: So I only just took it up to try to support, you know, Jade, who plays the double bass. She's much better than I am. I only started to learn how to use a bow this year. You know, it's very different.
0: Mm.
1: But the dedication of those kids is just amazing.
0: Yeah.
1: And also the dedication of the people who run the orchestra is outstanding. You know, they're really in it for the education of the kids and for providing opportunities to those kids that, you know, I mean, it's very rare in a country town to get an opportunity to play in an orchestra that takes itself seriously.
0: It's quite crazy that a small town can say, oh, yeah, we have a youth orchestra.
1: Mm, a full orchestra.
0: It's amazing.
1: Mm. It is amazing. It's really, really a wonderful thing. And it's because of Anne. It's because of Anne Phelan, really. She's an orchestra conductor. You need to have somebody who is a really good orchestra conductor and, in her case, a superb music educator.
0: Yep.
1: You need to have someone like that who knows how to make these things happen.
0: And having all those mentors behind, including yourself, to be able to really bring it to life is another part of it that's truly amazing. And being able to weave that all together, it just creates this amazing support, big, strong group in beautiful Bellingen.
1: Yeah, it is. It is really an amazing thing. Like I'm mostly a jazz musician, and I'd never played in an orchestra until they'd asked me to play the electric bass for them on this odd occasion. But it's quite incredible to sit in an orchestra and play, and all the music is swirling around you in this incredible way, and it's all acoustic. That's the other thing I really like about it, that it's acoustic. It doesn't involve having to plug your instrument in, and then sometimes you get a sound through an amp that is right, sometimes you don't. You know, it's instantly satisfying because it somehow all those vibrations, those sound vibrations, seem to work on your physical body in a most immediate way.
0: Yeah, it's one of those things that is just truly, truly beautiful, especially in a small town. It's out of this world, really.
1: Mm. Do you like singing in front of the orchestra?
0: Yeah, we love. It's so amazing to be able to collaborate with so many young and youth musicians, because they're the future musicians of Australia, and I think it's really really important to be able to collaborate with them. It's so amazing. It's an honour in a way to be able to play with an orchestra. Really is the crazy part about it.
1: Mm. Yes, it's not. It's just a rare opportunity. Mm. Really, it's the kind of opportunity that you usually only get once you're kind of, you know, in a bigger metropolitan area, you know.
0: It's a crazy thing. It's so amazing. Mm. Well, thank you so much for joining me today, Louise.
1: That's so
0: amazing having you on the program. Now, before you go, I just want to ask, do you happen to have a favourite song at the moment? We'd love to play it.
1: Oh, gosh. Yes, I do. I love The House of Jade by Wayne Shorter.
0: Perfect.
1: So it's an early Wayne Shorter was an American tenor saxophonist, jazz saxophonist, and this is an early piece of his. I don't know if you can dig it up on your own.
0: I think I've found it because I've got it lined up right after this one. Okay. Thank you so much for joining me. It is so great to have you. Of course, you're on 2BFM. My name is Till Kelly Wright. Stay tuned. I'll talk to you very, very soon. This is With or Without You. We've jazzed it up a little bit, guys. See what you think. On 2BFM. Hooray!

sexes. This will be our last song of the evening. Thank you so much for fucking joining us. Thank you so much for selling.

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2: 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I hope you are having the most amazing afternoon. Hope you enjoyed that interview. Of course, that was Louise Gore earlier you had in the program. Now, I just finished off with a bit of Playing God. That is Polyphia, probably one of my favourite bands. Now, they don't have any singing in it, but here's how I see it. The guitar is the singer in that song. It is probably one of my favourite songs of all time. Of course, their main guitarist, Tim Henson, does that song on a beautiful Ibanez guitar. It is so great to see him bringing that with a band, and hearing it in a full crowd like that is so special. I listen to that version every time, always over the recorded version. Have to agree with me, it is so much better. Text in your thoughts, 0472 505 875, of course. I am nearly done. I'll be kicked out soon. Of course, coming up, I've got Filthy the Bear. See what you think of that one, so stay tuned for that coming up at 1 o'clock. You're on 2 Triple B FM. I hope you've had the most amazing time. I've had such a great time hanging out with you on this beautiful but still a little bit overcast Saturday afternoon. My name is Till Kelly-Ride. You're on 2 Triple B FM. This is Rising Stars Modern Muso on community radio station 2 Triple B FM, 12 to 1 every Saturday from noon. I will talk to you very, very soon. Let me know if you're going to, you know, also I'll just see you next week. Let's end it there. I'll see you next week. Talk to you very, very soon. For now, I'm going to let you go with Filthy the Bear. This is community radio and then Filthy the Bear. Talk very, very soon. Hooroo!

wish to acknowledge the Gamangia people, who are the traditional custodians of the land we are gathered on today. I would like to give my respect to the elders past, present and emerging, and extend that respect to all Aboriginal people here with us today.

friends. Telepathy. Mexico. Anything goes, so head over to the Wheel Pile Island Facebook page and make a suggestion now. All right, let's head into the cave and see what the theme is for this week's show. So you

That's right, it's Will Pyland coming to you from the Cauliflower Cathedral, the 2BBB studios in Ballingen, New South Wales. I'm your host, Filthy the Bear, and each week we spin a wheel to choose a musical theme for the next week's show. This week we're stuck in a double whammy. So it's episode 2 of Fire Songs. Get it? Chariots of Fire? It fits. Enough of that.

0: we've got it handled. 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

Okay, at the top there we had Agent Orange with Fire in the Rain, then Andrew Jackson Jihad with Forest Fire, and finally there, Deep Purple with a classic Fireball. Hey, 2BAB, how are you this week, buddy? Oh, really? Ooh, okay, what's wrong? You've got thrush. How do you have thrush? No. I don't want that's the sort of details. I don't want to hear about your weird, porny little lifestyle. I mean, how does a robot have thrush? It's a yeast infection, right? That's what thrush is. How does a robot have a yeast infection? Yeah, I've had anchovies on pizza, so. What? No, what do you mean it's the same thing? How is me having anchovies on a pizza the same as a robot having thrush? They both ruin the flavour. I think you've got thrush on the brain, buddy. Time for another song. No, keep your hands off the buns!

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Okay, at the top there we had Midnight Oil with Beds Are Burning. Peter Garrett doing a damn fine Skeletor from He-Man, you know, and the Masters of the Universe impersonation there. With that bald head, Peter Garrett would make a decent Skeletor. Wait a second, I'm going to look up some photos of Peter Garrett. Get on it, people. Morrissey, hairdresser on fire, sounds like a threat. I think Morrissey sounds a little bit more like Prince Adam than anybody else in Masters of the Universe. He's definitely not Ram Man. Radiohead with Burn the Witch after that. Merman. No, he's more Teela. Not many high talkers in He-Man. Oh, I've got it. Orko. Tom York is Orko, the weird little hovering wizard thing from He-Man. You're listening to Will Parlin, coming to you from the Cauliflower Cathedral, the 2BBB studios here in beautiful Ballinger, New South Wales. I'm your host, Filthy the Bear. And each week I spin a wheel to choose a musical theme for the next week's show. This week's theme is Fire Songs Part 2. Now, I wonder how Greek... I just gave it up. God damn it. I wonder how fire was used in the Eastern Roman Empire in AD 672. Oh, yeah, Greek fire. That's right. Greek fire was a weapon used by the Eastern Roman Empire. Well, we sort of call them the Byzantines or the Byzantine Empire, but they didn't really call themselves that. They consider themselves the continuation of the Roman Empire. But anyway, it was a weapon constructed, Greek fire. It was a weapon constructed to set fire to enemy ships in battle. It's basically a sort of flamethrower type weapon mounted on a specially converted ship called a dromon. There could actually be numerous firing mechanisms mounted on a single ship, pointed in all directions, so that if your ship, right, say your ship was surrounded and the enemy got close enough, you could fire this flamethrower thing, probably a sort of it probably had a sort of oily substance in it, like a slimy, gooey stuff, like freaking napalm or something, and completely ruin the enemy. We think it was probably based on naphtha. Or something like that, because it's reported in the early sources from that time that the water would be on fire. So it floated on water and didn't mix with water. This meant that jumping overboard from a burning ship would be pointless because the water would be on fire and there'd be no escaping it. I know, it sounds horrible. Surface for even a second and the fire sticks to your skin and burns you. Ooh, nasty stuff. Anyway, the secret of the actual fluid or goo used was so strictly guarded that only the emperor knew the complete mix of secret herbs and spices, and we can only theorize on its ingredients today. The Romans devised tubes, hoses, siphons, and nozzles to project the fire, and large pivoting cranes were also used on ships from which it could be fired and directed. There's also some evidence that mobile versions were built, basically a mobile one-man version, like an ancient version of the modern flamethrower, to protect the weapon from being copied and to keep the immense military advantage that it gave. Every part of the weapon's creation was compartmentalized, meaning each part was created by different people that only had knowledge of their little part. This worked so well that even when versions of the weapon and the men using them were eventually captured, recreating either the mechanics or the fluid proved impossible because no one person knew how enough of it worked. Greek fire, hey? Crazy stuff. Mm-hmm. Oh, yeah. And look, I imagine this next song, actually, would be the soundtrack to an ancient Greek naval battle in a film directed by James Gunn.

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Okay, at the top there we had Kansas with Fight Fire with Fire, then Sting with St. Agnes and the Burning Train. And finally there, and Bright Eyes with Smoke Without Fire. Hey, 2BBB, what time is it, buddy? Press the button. 2BBB? 2BBB, press the button. 2BBB, that's not the button. Why are you just sitting there ignoring me?

can you not get so close to the microphone, please? The January Sumo Tournament, the first of the year at the Kokukikan in Tokyo, is firing on all cylinders at the end of the first week, with only one man having a clean sweep, winning all seven of his bouts so far. Well, I was just about to say, it's former Ozeki Asanayama, who was demoted after breaking COVID protocols a couple of years ago, is currently the solo leader going into the second week. Behind him are Yokozuna hopeful Kirishima, Sekiwaki Kodonowaka, rookie and former colleague, college Yokozuna Onosato, and Megashira 14 Onosho, all with 6 wins and 1 loss. Now, for any of them to have a chance, Asanayama needs to have at least 1 loss, and to be honest, I can't see him getting through without a couple of losses this tournament. He still has some tough opponents ahead. Teruna Fuji, the top-ranked wrestler called a Yokozuna, to anyone listening for the first time, has been back and looks to be in good form after his injury problems. But he has had 2 losses so far. One to Wakamoto Haru, who's been showing some powerful sumo, and one of the guys I can't help barracking for, the Charlie Brown of sumo, Shodai took down the Yokozuna with good, powerful sumo. And though a lot of people may have written Shodai off, no, me either, he obviously has the skill to beat the best. Some bad news, Will Pyle and favourite Kodo Echo is having a terrible tournament in the second division of Juryo so far, with 1 win and 6 losses. If he doesn't pull something magic out of his bag, he'll drop from his current ranking of Juryo 4 after this tournament. He can still pull out a Kachikochi, more wins than losses. That's at least 8 wins and 7 losses. But seeing as he has 1 win and 6 losses so far, it's going to be tough. He needs 7 wins and can only take 1 more loss. On the positive, however, 30-year-old Wakataka Kage, brother of Wakamoto Haru and former standout in the top division, looks to be moving up to Juryo next tournament. Well, that is if he keeps winning like he has been. He's currently at Makishita 1. And with no losses yet, this tournament, he looks to be in good form to climb back to the top. Hopefully the injury that kept him out for ages has healed fully. Gambare Wakataka Kage. That's Japanese for do your best. Fan favourite Ura is having a shocker this tournament with only 1 win and 7 losses so far. Whoa. And current Megashira 1, Atami Fuji, who I like so much, I bought the T-shirt. Filthy the Bear on Redbubble, has been having a tough time with 4 wins and 4 losses. Midori Fuji, the David from the David and Goliath story, is basically in any bout, because he's just so much smaller than the rest of the top division guys, isn't having a great one at 2 wins and 6 losses. But like Atami Fuji, he's high in the rankings. Hopefully he'll start going up against some of the weaker opponents in week 2 and could turn things around. Who am I going for this tournament? Well, I've got my own Kodonowaka. He's currently at 7 wins and 1 loss and seems to have the drive and skill to go all the way. Some of these bigger guys are one-trick ponies. It's all pushing and thrusting. That's what they call it. It's like shoving. But Kodonowaka is adept at using technique and doesn't always win through brute strength alone. He's been climbing the ranks steadily. And this could be Kodonowaka's tournament. If you want to watch the sumo and learn about the sport, Google NHK Sumo. That's NHK Sumo. And check out their site. There are loads of instructional videos and a half-hour daily highlights package to keep you up to date on all the top division bouts. And it's all in English. That's NHK Sumo. Now, on with the number 2 sumo webcomic in Bellingen.

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0: Okay, at the top we had Prodigy with Firestarter, then The Sound with The Fire, and then Angel Olsen there with a beautiful song, White Fire. You're listening to Will... Excuse me for a second.
1: Be gone, demon of fire!
0: All right, that's better. You're listening to Will Parlin coming to you from the Cauliflower Cathedral, the 2BBB studios here in beautiful Ballinger, New South Wales. I'm your host, Filthy the Bear, and each week I spin a wheel to choose a musical theme for the next week's show. This week we're doing a part two of a two-parter. It's fire songs. We had a huge birthday celebration this week. I'm sure you've all heard about it. That's right. Tom Baker turned 90 on the 20th this month. That's 2 days ago. That's right. Tom Baker, the fourth and best Doctor Who actor, turned 90. Happy birthday, Tom Baker. He'll always be my Doctor Who. None of this quirky, wet Doctor Who stuff. Tom Baker was weird and sort of terrifying. And that's how I want my Doctor Who. No romance in Tom Baker's Doctor Who. Just bubble wrap slug creatures. Ooh, and giant spiders. Recent Doctor Whos have been like... sort of like recent vampires, all sparkle and no grit. You know what I mean? Well, he played the Doctor for 7 seasons, which is by far the longest of all of them. I'd say that says something. Happy birthday, Tom Baker. You're a legend.

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They would love to see you there. 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

Okay, at the top there we had Islands, Balix One with Flame, then the Blue Oyster Cult with Burning For You, and finally there, Jimi Hendrix with Fire. Look, I knew a guy when I was in bands on the Gold Coast in the 90s who did a really good Jimi Hendrix show. He looked like Jimi Hendrix and he studied all of the man's movements. It was a good show. Now, you might know that Jimi Hendrix burned a guitar on stage at the Astoria Theatre in London in 1965 by pouring lighter fluid onto it during the show. Well, my friend thought that this would be a great moment to recreate for his Jimi Hendrix show on the night when a promoter would be in the audience to judge the band's chances of being included in a tour of tribute bands that was supposed to tour around Australia and New Zealand. Well, getting these things right, it's always a bit of a gamble. When Jimi Hendrix did it, the fire was small and contained, and that's probably because he used lighter fluid. But who has lighter fluid just laying around these days, right? Well, turns out that petrol burns much, much hotter than lighter fluid. Two eyebrows and a fire extinguisher later, the show finished early that night and the tour went on sans Jimi Hendrix tribute. Here's one for you too, BBB.

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Okay, at the top there we had the Kings of Leon with Sex on Fire. Sounds like you'd know all about that, right? So, baby. Don't get weird. Look, you said you had thrush, so Sex on Fire, huh? No, I don't really know exactly what thrush is. Then we had Falfarben with Foyer. Hey, can you just step back from the microphone? Hear this when this happens? That's you headbutting the microphone. Yeah, Falfarben from Germany with Feuer Unbought. And then finally their Neutral Milk Hotel with Ferris Wheel on Fire. Ooh. You're listening to Wheel Up Ireland, coming to you from the Cauliflower Cathedral, the 2BBB studios here in beautiful Ballinger, New South Wales. I'm your host, Filthy the Bear, and each week I spin a wheel to choose the musical theme for the next week's show. It is now time to spin said wheel. 2BBB. Take it away, mon frere.

humming. Sure, that's okay. Okay! It has landed on drive-in next week. Drive-in. What the heck does that mean? I guess we're doing drive-in songs? It's a theme show. Drive-in next week. Now, here's some Prince Buster.

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Okay, at the top there, we had Jamaican singer-songwriter Prince Buster with Firestick. Then we had Pennywise with City Is Burning. And finally, their Japanese all-girl band Lucy 2 with Fire. You know, I used to love Pennywise. Now I can't stand them. I'll be honest, they just make me want to shoot Skate Punk in the face. Why did I play them, you ask? Well, 2 weeks of fire songs, people. That's 60 or so songs about fire. You try like every song out of 60 songs about fire. Anyway, hopefully somebody enjoyed it. I might take a nap.

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Okay, at the top there, we had, as the Bengals play off into the distance, we had Lady Hawk with Paris is Burning. Oh, you know, I read a little bit about Lady Hawk when that was playing. Philippa Margaret Brown. She has gone through some crazy stuff. When she was young, she got a disease, erysipelas. It's common, a disease common to seagulls and sharks, but hadn't been seen in humans in New Zealand for 20 years. Her allergies to antibiotics and antihistamines almost put her into a coma, and she came close to dying. And she was diagnosed as autism and Asperger syndrome. Anyway, that is it for this week's show. Next week's theme is driving. Head on over to the Wheel Pile on Facebook page to leave your suggestions for driving-related songs or to suggest a theme for an upcoming show. So anyway, you can catch up with me at www.filthythebear.com or at filthythebear on Instagram. I never really look at it and I don't really post anything, but, you know, check it out. We're going out to the Bloodhound Gang, if I can pronounce it correctly, the Bloodhound Gang with Roofers on Fire. Language warning on this one too. Boo-boo-boo, did you check it? And it's okay? What do you mean, no? You can't just shake your head. It's the only song I've got left.

Yeah, that song finished quicker than I thought it would. We still have a little bit of a while. Well, it's say like 30 seconds. It's anything you want to add to the show? The news is coming up. Don't really know what's happening after the news. You got any ideas? No. Well, maybe we should just sit and wait and... yeah, just relax. Here comes the news. Shut up, it's not my fault.

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1: 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Now, Emily Wollamara is an artist that has been through the Mid-North Coast many of times, and everyone is quite familiar to her work. Now, this set was recorded by James Potts and mixed by Joe McCormack. So let's jump into it. Hey, this is Emily Wollamara, recorded at the Zoo in Brisbane in 2020.

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1: Thank you so much. So my people are the Wanindalyoka people from Groote Island and Bigoton Island in the Gulf of Carpentaria. And a lot of the songs that I sing are in Anindalyoka, which is my mother tongue, and in English. I feel like music is such a beautiful way to share and to archive stories and to archive histories and language. I think it's really special when I hear Mob come up and be like, oh, it's really cool that you sing in language. You know, like, I'm the only female from Groote Island and Bigoton Island that sings in music and does this stuff, and it's one of my passions and one of my things that is very close to my heart, to empower the young Indigenous sisters to find their voice and to find their strength and do the same. So I think that's really important. This next song is called Ngayuwa Ngilya Yimanama Nungua, and in Anindalyoka it means I love you.

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0: So the same year I released my EP Black Smoke, ABC asked myself and 11 other amazing, incredible Indigenous artists to do a cover of what we thought was the most iconic Australian song. And this compilation is called Deadly Hearts, if anyone wants to go and check it out. They've just released a new compilation, and I'm featured on it with Brother Dreaming Now doing a cover of Uncle Archie's Get Back to the Land, which is absolutely beautiful. But the song that I chose to do a cover of is by a band called Coloured Stones. So this song is called Black Boy. And if you know it, don't be ashamed, sing along.

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0: So I'll be releasing a new single next month, which I'm really, really super excited about. Yay! It's a really special one. When I wrote this song, it kind of came to me, and I didn't know why it came to me at first. And then a week after I wrote it, my godbrother passed away in a car accident. And I knew that this song was written for him. And it talks about, you know, at the end of the day, we're all just, we're human beings. We all have a soul. We all bleed red. And we just, at the end of our lives, want to feel at peace within ourselves and within our environment. And that's what I wrote this song about, just trying to cruise, drive onwards to your peaceful place. So I hope it takes you there. This song's called Cruisin'.

missing feet. 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And I chased my own shadow around because I was that drunk. But I wanted to talk about the effects it has on your spirit as well, alcohol, and has on your soul and your mentality, your physicality, all of that. This song's called Chasing Shadows. Hopefully none of you guys will be chasing your own shadow tonight.

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0: Well, this next song, I've only got two songs left for you today. Thank you so much to the zoo, to Steve up in the back for sound. What an absolute legend. This is actually my first time playing here. So it's really, this is at the zoo. It's been real deadly. It's been real beautiful. This next song I wrote about a mining company that came to my island in 2013, and they wanted to mine a seabed. And for us, the seabed is sacred. It's our storylines run through there and run through to the mainland. You know, not only that, it would destroy habitats, it would destroy homes. And we only have one home. This is our only home we get. And I think a lot of people people just forget that. And so it's important to remind ourselves that not only are we the caretakers of the land, but we're also the caretakers of the sea and the beings that dwell in them as well. And I speak very passionately about this because it's something that's very close to my heart. Looking after this environment, looking after the beings and things that walk on this planet. Thank you. Well, this song's called Ngāra Kuchai Nama. In Anantaliokwa, it means I'm hurting. So if you know it, you know what to do.

Thank you, my love.

Emily Wollamar performing live at the Zoo in Brisbane on the 20th of November 2020. Now, that was recorded by James Potts and mixed by Joe McCormack on behalf of 4ZZZ FM in Brisbane. My name's Kai Ruock, and please join me again next week for another edition of Mid-North Coast Live right here on 2ZZZ.

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11: Hi, this is Noddy. Thanks so much for your company and welcome to the program for the week commencing the 9th of March 2026. This is Aussie Music Weekly, your weekly fix of new, local and independent Australian music. Coming up on this week's show, got the brand new single from those Perth lads, South Summit. We bring you something brand spanking new from those 90s legends from Sydney, Caligula, who are back with some new music. And we head to Melbourne for past In Focus interviewees Kingswood and the latest slice of country. Country-fied rock, shall we say. And also this hour, we do our backtrack segment. As always, this time around, we're heading back around about two decades ago for something from the Melbourne legends, Augie March. All that and stacks more, so do hope you can stay with us. Well, to kick things off, it's an Adelaide band who were formed only in 2024, but in that very short space of time, they've built up a very loyal following on the back of their live performances in their hometown of Adelaide. This is their latest song that I'm about to hit the play button on. It's a song about fighting through battles, struggles and internal pain. Their name is The Coogees and they've got an upcoming show in Adelaide happening on the 28th of March titled Coogee Fest 2026. And I tell you what, they've brought in a couple of other bands in a similar vein genre-wise to play along with them. They include the likes of the Southern River Band, Kingswood, Shotgun Mistress, Ragdoll, Large Mirage and heaps more. So if you're in Adelaide, put that date in your diary, March 28th for Coogee Fest. Well, to get things underway, without further ado, here are the Coogees with Anthem for the True Believers.

Yeah, catchy little tune there from a four-piece band out of North Queensland. They're called Slippery Gypsy, and that's their new single called Stranger. It's a song all about meeting a stranger and instantly feeling something that you can't explain. Group have released around about six singles so far in their career, and apparently have another four unreleased tracks all ready to unleash upon the world. Thanks so much for your company. You are tuned to Aussie Music Weekly as we come to you around Australia on the Community Radio Network and heard through your local community radio station. It's Noddy here. Still to come, got the brand new single on the way from those Sydney 90s legends, Caligula. Adelaide for the very latest from Adelaide-based singer-songwriter and past In Focus interviewee, Alexia. Oh, shit, baby, you just hate me, and you do it on the daily. And then heading to Melbourne for the brand new single from Kingswood. Seems like a long walk, talking to her mama, sipping that tea and spilling that drama. Also coming up on this week's program, we do our backtrack segment. This time around, we're heading back exactly 20 years ago for something from the Melbourne band Augie March. Well, on to Perth band and past In Focus interviewees here on the show, South Summit. Their upcoming second album, Run It Back, has now been announced. June the 12th will be the release date. This track, which will be from it, was apparently written with the guitarist from the band 660. The new album's also going to see the band moving into, I guess, a bit of a slight more different musical direction, and this track might indicate a little bit of that. South Summit for you now on the dash.

You're just listening to The Elm, which is the moniker of producer and songwriter M.L. Leuchter, and the latest single there called Could It Be Me. The musical style is described as a mixture of new wave, indie, rock, alternative, and pop, and that song explores the blurred lines between paranoia, self-importance, and faith. 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Seek us out through there. We've also got a presence on X, formerly known as Twitter, and the website is there for you 24/7, aussiemusicweekly.com.au, which is where you can stream past in-focus interviews, live session performances, and Rufus on Fire's artist profile segments. We also have all of our past playlists from our previous shows up there for you on the front page of the website, links to the music videos for the tracks, and also your opportunity to sign up for our weekly e-newsletter. 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Well, on to Sydney electro pop outfit who first hit the scene in the 90s decade, Caligula. They reformed back in 2018, and this year is going to see them release what will be their second album in their career. This is their latest tune to come from that upcoming release, and it's a song about the loss of a parent. It's called Mother, Please Forgive Me.

Yeah, some interesting sounds there from an 8-piece band from the Sunshine Coast called Dub Zoo. The track features the vocals of One Love, actually, from Arrested Development, you might remember from back in the 90s decade. And that one comes from their upcoming EP, which will be due out later in the year. It's called Pocketful. And track sees the band make what is their first foray into hip-hop and reggae fusion. Thanks so much for your company. You are tuned to Aussie Music Weekly around Australia on the Community Radio Network. We have reached around about the halfway point of the show, so a little bit of a signpost as to what's still to come, and that is the latest single from Adelaide-based singer-songwriter Alexia. We introduce you to a Sydney-based MC and hip-hop artist called Madam Wu, and the new single is on the way for Kingswood as well. Up next, though, we're going to do the backtrack segment. This time around, we're heading back exactly 2 decades ago for something from the Melbourne legends Augie March, but onto a 7-piece band from Adelaide now called Sturt Avenue, and a song all about the joy felt after a big night out. This track apparently was originally intended for use as part of a short film, but they've now brought it into the fold for themselves. So here is Sturt Avenue for you with The Beer Song.

Backtrack time now here for you on Aussie Music Weekly. And Melbourne legends Augie March, whilst not as active on the releases front in recent years, are still playing relatively regularly. And this year, we'll actually see them commemorate 20 years since the release of the most successful album of their career, Moo You Bloody Choir. The album went top 10 back in 2006 and also scored them 5 ARIA Award nominations. Now, the group are going to be heading out on tour on the road to play this album in its entirety, as well as a few favourites from their very sizable back catalogue. The tour gets underway at the Frio Social in Fremantle on April the 3rd, the Gov in Adelaide on April the 4th, the Croxton in Melbourne on April 10, and then the Triffid in Brisbane on April 17. Let's backtrack now to the year 2006, and from the very album in question, Moo You Bloody Choir, here is Augie March with what has become their signature tune, One Crowded Hour.

Yeah, some great sounds there from a Sydney band called The Petrov Affair, and the title track from what's going to be their upcoming album. That one's called Men Are a Luxury Item, a song all about being single for a very long time. And if you like the sounds of that one, why not head along to one of their album launch dates? They're happening at Link and Pin in Woi Woi on the central coast of New South Wales on March the 6th. March the 7th, they're at the Oak in Newcastle, and March 27th, playing at the Mosh Pit in Newtown. 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Now, if you happen to be hearing us through either of those stations, or in fact any station right around Australia, love to hear from you. 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Always love to hear from you. Let's continue the music now with Adelaide-based singer-songwriter and past In Focus interviewee here on the show, Alexia, who we met at the Big Sound Festival a couple of years ago when she was pretty much just starting out. Tell you what, since that time, her career has really taken off. In fact, she spent the bulk of the past few months over in the UK touring. This track that I'm about to hit the play button on comes from her upcoming third EP, which is going to be called Good on Paper and will be due out in May. Well, she's going to do a couple of EP launch dates around the time of the EP release. They all kick off at the YHQ in Perth on May the 15th, then to the Triffid in Brisbane on May 21, Mary's Underground in Sydney on May 22, the Gov in her hometown of Adelaide on May 29, and wrapping it all up at Howler in Melbourne on May the 30th. So here is Alexia for you now with Bullshit Baby. You're a-

around Australia on the Community Radio Network and heard through your local community radio station. This is Aussie Music Weekly. And just there, the sounds of Adelaide four-piece band Distanensia, who were formed back in 2023. They released their debut EP last year, and that is their new single. It's simply called Crooked Teeth. Well, we've got time to squeeze in one more track on this week's edition of Aussie Music Weekly before we have to say goodbye. So let's head to Sydney and Sydney-based MC Madam Wu. And from her third album, Cicada Sunlight, an album that actually sees her sing in a combination of English, Spanish and Mandarin, this is her latest single, What Happens in the Home.

happens in the... Well, unfortunately, that's all the time that we have to share with you new local and independent music on this week's edition of Aussie Music Weekly. But don't despair, we will be back at the same time next week on the same station you're hearing us through right now. And on next week's show, Rufus on Fire will be joining us for the month of March to present the Artist Profile segment. Well, to take us out, it's Melbourne band and past In Focus interviewees Kingswood and a track from their new album, which is going to be due out in the month of May. It's a song all about a free-spirited woman, and these guys are going to be kept busy over the next little while as they have been announced as the support act to the American band Counting Crows on their upcoming Australian tour. So take us out. Here is Kingswood with their new single, Faith. And I'll see you next week.

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Yes, yes, y'all, it is that time. Time once again for 1200 Degrees, episode 293. As heard across the nation, with thanks to the Community Radio Network. This is yours truly, DJ D, back at it once again and in the mix on the all vinyl tip. That's right. We're throwing it all down from vinyl 7-inch to 12-inch and vinyl DVS and going on a bit of a musical journey through time via original samples. Now, what you just heard right there was yours truly, Mama D, getting down with a couple of fresh 7-inch vinyl records. Yes, it is called Brick House, but it is a recreation by Spell, sending you much love and many thanks, as well as big shout-outs to Dr. Diggins for getting these two 7-inch vinyl records into Mama's hands. Yes, they are super dope and absolutely loving this flavour. Hope you do too. So without further ado, I think we need to hit the original, of course, by the Commodores, called Brick House. And where to thereafter? It is a freestyle journey as Mama digs through this vinyl in room, like home digging. So let's see where to next, and I'll be back at the end of the show to back announce what we did throw down on this episode. So without further ado, let's get back into the mix with some Commodores and Brick House, taking you way back with yours truly, Mama D, in the mix for episode 293 of 1200 Degrees.

I've been listening to episode 293 of 1200 Degrees as heard across Australia with thanks to the Community Radio Network. This is yours truly, DJ D, aka Mama D, hopping on the mic one last time to back announce what we threw on this episode. We kicked it all off with some spell with thanks to Dr. Diggins, and the track was called Brick House. Absolutely love this recreation by Spell. Of course, we had to hit the original and taking you way back with some Commodores and Brick House. That was also sampled by The Lost Boys with a track called Get Up.

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You are now tuned into 1200 Twelves, as heard across the nation on the Community Radio Network. This is yours truly, DJ D. I will be your host for the next hour as we explore some amazing mixes delivered to us from DJs from around the globe, specifically 100 DJs from around the globe spinning 12 of their 12-inch vinyl records. That's right, they are throwing down that real wax, real vinyl. And what a journey it has been thus far. This is currently episode 32, and we've had mixes delivered to us from some amazing DJs from locations such as the USA, the UK, Africa, Germany, France, and of course Australia. On this episode, we will be having a replay of a mix that came to us from Germany, although originally from Scotland. Delivered to us from Sideshow Mall. Now, he is known as a dancer as well as a dance instructor, and he definitely has, it's pretty obvious that he has a love of hip-hop, hitting a couple of those essential elements. He started breaking in the late 90s and began teaching in the 2000s, and always had a fascination of DJing, more in terms of scratching and cutting, especially when he first saw his friends do so. But at the time, he couldn't afford the equipment. He says, "I'm thankful that I couldn't afford to buy turntables when I was younger, as

Joe Moore, straight out of Germany, but also representing Scotland. So definitely sending some love that way as well. Now, I believe the last track that I mentioned was some B Bravo with Come Through on the One. He also then played some Johnny Tobin featuring Janelle Reed and McCady with Praise, followed by Fred Simon featuring Amalia with Another Picture, some Johnny Tobin featuring Janelle Reed and McCady with Praise, followed by Fred Simon featuring Amalia with Another Picture,

back same time, same channel with another DJ up in the mix, spinning 12 of his 12-inch vinyl records as we journey through time via this beautiful medium called vinyl or

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And we are having a listen tonight. I'm being a bit self-indulgent. It's 40 years since my partner and I married, and 44 years since we met in Brisbane, and it was a simple twist of fate on that night. And that's Sarah Yaros, and that is the old Bob Dylan song, a family favourite. And you're going to be subjected to lots more family favourites. This is from that night when we first met in Brisbane, and Bob Marley was playing

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That is, of course, Ian Jury and the Blockheads from back in the 70s. That was a single that's since been added on to versions of his first album, New Boots and Panties. And Ian Jury, before that, UB40, back in the day when they used to be great. Their first self-titled album and a track from it featured on a live UB40 album called Burden of Shame. And there's some of the music that used to feature largely on mixtapes back in the 70s and 80s. And Ray and I certainly shared those back in the day when we used to write these AML letters to each other on the other side of the world and send books and tapes. And then finally I came over here and we got married. And Crowded House is one of the songs, you know, one of the bands and tunes that has lots of memories attached. This is Don't Dream It's Over.

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You can see it getting smaller as it pulls away, and the things you can't remember tell the things you can't forget. 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

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Just like a stranger with the weeds in your heart.

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Each Saturday evening, we bring you all sorts of good stuff from all over the planet, and we are cherry-picking stuff from the last 40-odd years or so, which is the shared musical back catalogue for Ray and I, that was Song for Everyone from El Shankar from back in 1985, and Time from Tom Waits, Who Knows Where the Time Goes, from Nancy Griffith. And Time definitely features a bit in tonight's show. This is an old Kinks number made popular by Kate Rusby a few years ago, and definitely one of our favourites.

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We're on 107.3, 93.3. We'll be back up in the very near future. Rodney's been hard at work getting all the infrastructure organised up at Dorigo, and we're hoping to be back up on air. But in the meantime, 2BBB.net.au if you're having trouble getting in to 2BBB's signal. We've been listening to the Warumpi band there. Before that, Tidas, Sam Amadon and Eels with Things the Grandchildren Should Know. And celebrating 40 years with my partner Ray, we are having a listen to some of the music that I put together on a playlist for her from the last 40 plus 4 years, and just trying to find where I've got a 12-hour playlist here of music, and just trying to find something really good for you to enjoy with us. Soom Tea.

gate. My father's father worked this land before the time the lines were drawn. And distant declarations made that brought darkness at dawn and hunger and suffering.

That is, of course, the voice of Billy Bragg and 100 Year Hunger with a take on what's going on in the Middle East. And before that, Nemesis with an old Lord song retooled for being appropriate for her homeland in Palestine. Macklemore with Hins Hall and Kafia and Ahmed Al-Ali with Lev Arabic version. And at the top there was The King Is Dead. Remember when John Howard lost his seat to Maxine McHugh and the Herd came out with The King Is Dead, one of our favourite songs for a very long time. We came across some great artists via the Winter Music Festival, and one of them is Joe Pug. And this is one of our favourites. Another one is Lauren Kate, and that's coming up afterwards.

That's one of those very special Bellingham Winter Music Festival gigs that we stumbled across at the number five as we came up the hill there. Lauren Kate was singing and echoing around the valley, and it was very special. And Catch the Wind is the old Donovan song that she covers. Great performer if you ever get to see her, Lauren Kate, and that followed on from Joe Pug and How Good You Are. And just a bit of a preface to this one, Loudon Wainwright III has these writings from his father from Life magazine from back in the day, and he's reading those at the beginning of this song and then performing a duet with his son. And we will hear father and son together.

On the basis of the way things are with my children, I doubt that the length of the acquaintance necessarily makes it easier for loved ones to know you better, or for you to know them. The past keeps getting in the way. My children are all grown now, deep into the complications of their adult lives. But where I'm concerned, I'd bet the ghostly parent of earlier Christmases keeps popping up for them when my number is punched. The old record, complete with stored outrage and disappointment, comes up on the computer screen, and a natural reserve, a caution built up for years, takes over. And why shouldn't it? We share a big chunk of the past, and there were awful bumps. I've gotten used to the fact that they have their own versions of how things were. They're entitled, even if I recall some things differently. No, it's not that I want to set the record straight. That could make matters worse. But change is possible. And I'd like to begin work on some sort of updated, realigned model for our connection. Something that will reflect not so much what we all were, or think we were, but what we have become.

That's me almost finished for this week. We'll be back with normal programming first thing tomorrow morning here on the Bees. There'll be stuff lined up on the computer for overnight, and we are going to head for the hills now, and I hope you've enjoyed this look back at the last 40 odd years of music that I've shared with my partner, Ray. Happy anniversary, Ray, and that was Browser History from Alice Skye, and before that Youngblood from Yermal, and of course Uncle Archie. And gonna finish with a sing sing, have to finish with a sing sing really. This is Not Drowning, Waving and Telek, and from the original Tabaran album. Talk to you next week.

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once again for 1200 Degrees, episode 293. As heard across the nation, with thanks to the Community Radio Network. This is yours truly, DJ D, back at it once again and in the mix on the all vinyl tip. That's right. We're throwing it all down from vinyl 7-inch to 12-inch and vinyl DVS and going on a bit of a musical journey through time via original samples. Now, what you just heard right there was yours truly, Mama D, getting down with a couple of fresh 7-inch vinyl records. Yes, it is called Brick House, but it is a recreation by Spell, sending you much love and many thanks, as well as big shout-outs to Dr. Diggins for getting these two 7-inch vinyl records into Mama's hands. Yes, they are super dope and absolutely loving this flavour. Hope you do too. So without further ado, I think we need to hit the original, of course, by the Commodores, called Brick House. And there too, well, where to thereafter? It is a freestyle journey as Mama digs through this vinyl in room, like home digging. So let's see where to next, and I'll be back at the end of the show to back announce what we did throw down on this episode. So without further ado, let's get back into the mix with some Commodores and Brick House, taking you way back with yours truly, Mama D, in the mix for episode 293 of 1200 Degrees. Let's

That's right. So you have been listening to episode 293 of 1200 Degrees as heard across Australia with thanks to the Community Radio Network. This is yours truly, DJ D, aka Mama D, hopping on the mic one last time to back announce what we threw on this episode. We kicked it all off with some spell with thanks to Dr. Diggins, and the track was called Brick House. Absolutely love this recreation by Spell. Of course, we had to hit the original and taking you way back with some Commodores and Brick House. That was also sampled by the Lost Boys with a track called Get Up, and that was the DJ.

USA with his Electric Stew. We Can Get Down, released in 2025. I loved that one when it first dropped because it took me way back to some Ronnie Foster with Mystic Brew.

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0: 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This is a show that explores the values and complexities of race, culture, and identity. My name is Samantha Haran, and I'm reaching you from unceded Gadigal land. This land has been a place where people have gathered, mothered, connected, built communities, made art, and told story for thousands of years before us. And it will continue to be that way after us. I pay my deepest respects to Gadigal elders, past and present. We're broadcasting from Redfern right now, a sacred site of creativity, resistance, and resilience for First Nations peoples. We honor this in all the work we do and carry this into our conversation today. Lately, I've been thinking about the relationship between our politics and our lives, the principles we say we have, and then the way that we live, and what this very neoliberal, very aestheticized era of the culture has shaped and reshaped how we collectively understand that relationship. Sometimes I feel like there's almost this unarticulated, implied idea floating around in the background of our lives, in the background of mainstream media, especially online, of politics as just being some sort of interest or a hobby that some people might take up, but not others, like crochet or heavy metal. And you know, I have to give credit where credit is due. It's sort of a brilliant manipulation on the part of the powers that be to make people feel as though deciding whether or not you're going to care about politics is pretty much the same decision as whether or not you're going to take up crocheting this summer. But of course, politics is not a hobby. Politics is life itself. There is no separation between it. Our personal griefs, wins, day-to-days, big moments and small are all shaped by an enormous overarching political infrastructure of colonial, imperial capitalism that decides ahead of time who gets to live, in what conditions, and what the script of their life can look like. Things that can feel so deeply personal to us can be connected to something so, so much bigger.
1: Yeah, so when I was living the story, a lot of it was in the moment, just trying to survive. So a lot of it was, I didn't zoom out and have that lens of I'm looking at my life in this way. It almost didn't even occur to me what was the source of the pain. And I think because it seemed like such a personal level that I was struggling with and grappling with these issues, and I did know on a cultural and societal level I was grappling with the family expectations, but also noticing that we're in a country where it's not just our culture, it's also the wider lens. It's kind of everywhere. It's ingrained in everything. It's also internationally an issue for so many people. But I knew that that was in the background and the context, but I was so busy just becoming almost manic and fixated on what I was living that I absolutely couldn't even imagine another life or another way. But at some point I had to move from the personal to the collective when I noticed I wasn't the only one going through this on multiple levels.
0: That voice you just heard was the Lebanese author Cherie Joseph. This week, I got the chance to speak to her amidst her whirlwind book tour for her debut memoir, Juicy, How to Live a Life in the Wreckage of Expectations. The memoir tells the story of Cherie's 30s, when amidst the early days of the pandemic, her long-term relationship broke down. She suddenly found out she was infertile after a lifelong dream of having children. And she experienced a series of heartbreaks, deaths, and losses, all in consequence. She stood at these ruins, wondering what her life might look like now, with none of the traditional markers of success she'd once thought would make up this stage of her life. Marriage, children, a home, and a clear plan of what was to come next.
1: It's been the central question, I think, of the entire book. I think every great memoir has that question that you're trying to answer for yourself. The question that was sort of reverberating around in my psyche was, you know, how do I live my life if I can't be a mother? And it wasn't just be a mother, it was be a mother in the way that you're supposed to be. Because I had always just had, you know, that very traditional context around how you're supposed to do it. And I personally wanted it to be that way. I had all the notions, all the propaganda had worked. You know, it's partner, it's probably a heteronormative situation. And you know, it's natural, you know, and you're young and you have more than one. And there's all these ways. And you're so fixated on not only that happening and the inevitability of it, but the fact that it's like there's no other option. Like you don't even, I think, oh, I won't do that because it's just so ingrained. So there's this like idea of it existing in a whole phase of your life. And you always have that there. And while it's there, it's also kind of like an aging thing because I'm not yet at that next stage and I, you know, I'm not close to death basically. So I'm okay, I'm safe and I'm in the fun part. But once you have to actually reckon with the reality, that then shifts everything because now suddenly you feel like you are one step into the grave because what's next and what do you fill your days with? And secondly, you're missing that very maternal urge, which is also, I felt, something particular that I had that I thought only could be channeled in that way. And I didn't understand that the maternal urge is there because it's you want to care for everyone. You know, you want to care for all the people in your life, your extended family, your niece and nephews, and even the kids of your friends, but also in your workplaces and in whatever career or profession you have to be able to mentor and help others. Like there were so many ways that mothering was starting to come out that I realized it's a similar feeling. It doesn't feel divorced from, it doesn't feel like it's a different feeling. Like I remember actually someone said to me that she has a child and she has a niece or a nephew and it's the same, exact same feeling for her. She actually can't differentiate sometimes. It's like that intensity of the love. And I remember I had had that when my first nephew was born. I was shocked by how intensely I felt. I actually thought maybe I'm the only one that's felt this, where it was really like I was his mother, you know? And even growing up in my family, it was very much the norm for the cousins to be around and very involved in the lives of the new babies that had grown up. So even my younger cousins, I was like 8 and a baby was born. Actually, 2 babies were born a day apart. And my cousin and I, we were similar ages. We would joke that we were their second mum and we like take one and we're like, hey, you know, looking after them. But there was something in that idea that was rang very true. And when everything was going down, my brothers would say, you know, don't worry, you know, motherhood is a lot, parenthood is a lot. You might not even have liked it as much. And they try to say minimizing things, but they would also say, oh, but wait, we have our children. We need you to help us with them. And at the time I just thought, oh, it's not the same. But now I look back, I'm like, it is absolutely the same. It's just that we don't allow ourselves to think of it. There's shame around thinking about that or to, you know, you're supposed to think of yourself as different or there's like a stereotype of the auntie having their fun life and they come in and out, the rich auntie, that whole, you know, and that can be true too. But it's also a lot more than that because it's a different role that we play where we can meet them on their level, we can help them in ways their parents might not feel comfortable and it's quality time because you don't get to have that all the time. So you get to come in and you're 100% present and you're there and you can sense that the children feel that difference. So I just think the way we're looking at it is it's all wrong. It's all, and we just don't have a framework for that, that major shift.
0: Hearing Cherie talk about both the fluidity and the important differences between the roles of mother and auntie made me wonder, what would it mean to love other people's children as if they were our own? What if we built a different framework where the desire to mother could be poured into all kinds of relationships and the role of mother could be taken up by all kinds of people? It's not exactly something new, but an ancient knowing. embedded in the long lineages of cultures across the globe that have always seen community as the home of the child. A few months ago, we had a beautiful episode on our show about mothering through fascism, and I think so much about how that kind of a mothering in our current conditions is a collective call to both mothers and non-mothers, parents and non-parents, to all of us, to think in liberatory ways about how children are nurtured in this world. I am someone for who a lot of my life grew up in a single-parent home, which taught me so much about the sort of fallacy of the nuclear family model. How parents, whether it's one or two parents, shouldn't be raising a child on their own. There should always be a network, a community, a safe ecology of aunties and uncles and guardians of all kinds, not just biological, both to lighten the load, but also to give children a variety of people and places to feel safe with, to have their various needs met by. In the locked-up walls of the tight nuclear family, children are isolated, labor piles on, abuse proliferates. But what if we let down these walls? What if these were all our children? What if we were all called to take care of all of them?

0: gorgeous track Blessed by Setwan and Hubie. Right now, you're listening to Race Matters on FBI Radio, Koori Radio, and across the Community Radio Network. I'm Samantha Haran. Today, I've been sharing a conversation I had with the brilliant writer Cherie Joseph about her new memoir, Juicy, which tells the story of a number of years over Cherie's mid-30s, where she experienced profound loss, change, and transformation. I first met Cherie back in 2024, when I was part of a writing workshop series she was teaching in Parramatta. My friend Joni was also in the program, and it was during it that Joni and I first chatted about the idea of maybe starting a political writers group together. We were interested in trying to understand together with other people what the connection between writing, life, and liberation is, or should be. And lately, as we start our plans and scheming for it, Joni and I have been talking so much about how we hate this idea that only certain people are real writers, and therefore readers. Like it's some secret pretentious club, an unseeable doorway that only a chosen few can enter into and even fewer can understand. But for me, my love of wordcraft came from the open stomping grounds of radio pop music, song lyrics that everyone, their mom and their dog, has heard a million times over, the total opposite of a secret club. I fell in love with the way those universal words can reach out over context, place, and person, and tie us together in a split second of shared memory. Writing, here, and to me always, is a way of connection, of making sense, of thinking through, together. It is something that we all do, and it can look like a lot of different things. It can be a text message, an Instagram story, a 10-page journal word vomit. It can be a shitty tweet, graffiti scrawled on the bathroom wall, or a brilliant soliloquy in the group chat. Sometimes it's not even words at all. Sometimes it's pulling out your phone to video your friend laughing from across the room because they look so happy and you want to remember this moment forever. And this is something that Cherie understands intimately. In fact, the very first drafts of her memoir were excavated from her digital archives, from her camera roll and her backlog of Insta stories. Cherie and I talked about our love for this constant archiving practice in both of our lives and how this relates to writing.
1: The way that we operate, I think what it is a way of trying to write. It's a constant way of record, of trying to keep the story and to have that story and that record, because I think sometimes writing and the practice of it can feel very inaccessible to a lot of people, especially for me. I think going through especially trauma and living through crisis after crisis, we're all living through constant crisis. And so it's really hard to give yourself the time and space to do the proper work needed. And I think that idea of recording however we can is actually our way of saying, paying attention to the world and being really in the world, which I think is one of the most important phases of any writer's story and life, or anyone's life really, but to be in it completely and to really embrace it and observe and notice things. Because you might remember in the book when I'm traveling and I'm in Polignano Mare and the two Italian boys that I've adopted into my circle, they're so perplexed by me, documenting everything with a video. They're just like, we see with the eyes, we don't, it's not right. And I would, and I agree with them, but I could never understand why I needed to record. I was like, what is this for? Is it performance? Is it something else? But what someone, an incredible writer, Shirley Lee, said to me when I was still in the beginning phases of writing this book, she said, "Oh, honey, you have been writing this book for a long time in all these ways. It's finding its way to come out, and something in my psyche would know that there was something I'd have to remember, and it would always come like a little vision or a note or something that would say, I think you need to remember this, don't know why, but just like be aware and watch and pay attention and listen and all of that." And then later when I looked back, I was like, okay, that's why. But I think we don't actually have the always have the language or the ways of understanding the parable style of like, what does it mean? That's actually very hard to pass while you're in it. But there's something about the genre of memoir that allowed me to not only record and tell the story, but also look back and reflect on it and actually think of it as like revelations that had sort of come and that had this place in the grander story. And I really felt that it had to earn its way into the world. I couldn't just say, I'm going to write a story about my life. It had to be, there had to be more depth to it. I had to go deeper, which is something I learned from my teacher of mine, who her name is Cheryl Strayed, and her whole thing, she writes memoir and fiction, but she's known for her memoir. And her whole thing is about, she calls writing like excavation, and about digging deeper beneath the layers, that it's never just a story about X. It's like, it's always about more. If you dig deep enough, you hit the bone, you hit the ground, like it's like an archaeologist, and you get to something that you didn't previously know. And I think sometimes when I'm like, oh, what is this all about? Why am I doing this? Or why is it so important? I think that was my way of saying, I'm too in it. I'm too in the trauma, but I know one day I'm going to not be, and I'm going to look back and I'm going to say, what was that all about? And I'm going to want to know, and I'm going to want to interrogate it. So I think it's extremely powerful. And I actually think we need to be more in our lives and not sort of see it as this thing that is distracting or separate. I think it's all part of, there's a reason we need to record it. There's a reason we are focusing on it.
0: Hearing Cherie talk about the idea of being more present in our lives reminds me of another thread of overthinking I've been entangled in lately, about living a life of intention and meaning, especially as an artist. I started this episode by thinking about how we can see politics as an irremovable part of our lives, as synonymous with living. So what does that mean for our art practice? That is, what does it mean to make art through all the violence of this world, whilst bearing witness to unspeakable atrocities? What is the responsibility of the artist, the writer, the political responsibility? And how was Cherie thinking about it when she decided to write this book?
1: I think about this a lot. This is one that I'd say in the last couple of years has been on my mind a lot. And actually what first pushed me into writing the book and finally taking it seriously was the way that things were happening in the world in this sort of irreversible way. What was happening with Gaza and the genocide was just so beyond the pale, and how it transformed how we saw the Western world, and actually the death of the Western world, because we no longer... So we saw through the fallacy of so much that we had just assumed to be truth and the way things are and the default. And that really just for so many of us in the West, so many of like the migrant Lebanese, Arabs in the West, we suddenly realized just how much there was like self-hating against our own cultures, and how much we were on the margins, and how we just suppressed so much of ourselves for that dominant way. And when that happened, it not only shook that away from us, but it also was like a kind of liberation from having to conform and be in jobs where we're sacrificing our principles and so many other things that we just had done without, you know, unthinkingly. And so once that happened, I looked around and I realized there was nothing I really wanted to do anymore, nothing I felt I could do. And so writing the book was that one thing that I could do, and it felt very unusual because I looked around, there were a lot of authors and creatives who were struggling with being creatives while this was happening. They felt guilty. They felt like they had to explain why they were promoting their book. And I remember I would struggle with that because I understood where they were coming from, but I also knew that that was part of what they would hope would happen, because if you're so consumed by what is happening and you're not able to act or do anything in that moment or have any power or any agency, that's what they want from you. So when I understood that that was part of it, I realized we still need to show up for our work and we still need to know what we're here to do, that that's part of it. And I guess you just have to think about some of the biggest revolutionaries were artists, you know, and they still were artists even when they were in war and they were like a threat to people, and had a target on their back. They still created, they still did things. And I just think of them all the time and think, well, what's our excuse? You know, why are we trying to self-censor or self-police, or why are we afraid to step up in the way we need to, if that's the way, if that's what we're here to do and that's where our power could be, why don't we embrace it? So yeah, it's a complicated it's a complicated thought, but I do think about it a lot.
2: Heads up, this one has a language warning.
3: You ain't making no bitches, you ain't doing shit, man. Yeah, what you mean?
4: Yeah, motherfucker, yeah. Listen up, motherfucker, I'm gonna talk to you. Yeah, hold on.

0: That was No Name and Devin Morrison, and this is Race Matters. Thank you for tuning in. You're listening to FBI Radio or Koori Radio or across the Community Radio Network. I'm Samantha Haran. Across the hour, I've been listening back to a chat I had with Lebanese author Cherie Joseph, and we've been talking about her new memoir, which wrestles with the immense griefs of the past few years of her life, both personal and collective. And she's been talking about what drives her to continue writing, making art, even as our political conditions intensify. Listening to Cherie reflect on these themes, I've been realizing we do need to let this grief transform us. It must light the flames to action. And the primary part of this action is, of course, organizing. Organizing in our communities to build mass political power so that we can confront these infrastructures of violence, capital, and power. But art making is not separate from that. There's this brilliant essay that I love called Cultural Worker, Not Creative by Devin Springer. And it talks about how creative people who are committed to liberation politics should reframe their work as being cultural work and their role as being a cultural worker. Being a cultural worker means that your labor as an artist, whether that be as a painter or a writer or a playmaker, is accountable to building and transforming the culture. Transforming it so that it can be the sort of revolutionary culture that is needed to sustain a revolutionary movement. This reframe makes it clear who and what you serve outside the dictatorship of the dollar. To put it in more familiar terms, as Tony Cade Bambara famously said, the role of the artist is to make the revolution irresistible. Before I let Cherie go, I wanted to ask her one more question. We talked about how art still matters, still can do something, something important, amidst all the political violence and the horrors that unfold in our own communities, in our own personal lives. Amidst all this dirt and shit and grief, art is still worth pursuing. But there remains the question, if we are to not let the grief stop us, what are we to do with it? What do we do with the pain of witness, of loss, of tragedy that plagues so many of our lives? How do we move through it and maybe, potentially, transform in its wake? There seems to be not one answer to this question, but I was wondering what Cherie's answer was. Over the course of her memoir, she experienced so much grief. The death of her father, the beginning of the COVID pandemic, the breakdown of her long-term relationship, the news of her infertility, and witnessing, as we all have been, the ongoing escalation of the genocide in Gaza. We spoke about how she had sought to alchemize these many griefs that have made up her story, to hold, to process, and to persevere.
1: Yeah, it felt like it was in real time that I was living this story on a very personal level while there was this collective grief and collective trauma that was happening. And I remember sometimes it was side by side with the tragedies or just before or just after. And I remember thinking that the personal griefs were so much harder because you felt quite alone in them. And then you'd sort of look to the collective griefs and think, well, now I'm not alone in feeling there's people, we're all kind of collectively grieving. And so there was this like relief almost like, oh, I can actually, understand what's happening and we're dealing with it together. And it felt like even though it was still bad, it just felt a little bit less scary. And once I knew I'd gotten through the worst of things, it's like, oh, I can get through anything. But then it's when the hits kept accumulating, I remember thinking, oh, this is unbearable. Like, this is too much to deal with. And that's exactly when I would need to look outside myself, when I felt like, well, it's actually too much and I can't do it alone and I do need people. And that's when I sort of turned to friends, family, and everybody. But, you know, understanding that idea of, I guess, not taking for granted like other people, and I guess it's like what matters suddenly becomes very important, because a lot of those things would happen and it would just reframe. I know we talk about ego death, but that's not really the word, because it's not really, you can't really kill the ego, but it's kind of like all these things that we would fixate on, like work and, whatever those milestones are, finding a partner, kids, and all these things that we're told to want, material things, house, all that, just suddenly loses its importance when you're face to face with that, those big questions of life and that grief. And it would just, each time it felt like each one was its own lesson. Like with the death of my father, it was really around what path am I on and why do I care about it? But I would even still then, I would sort of move into the space of, oh, well, I need family as a salvation. That's the answer. And now I'm desperate to have a family. And then the loss of being able to have my own family in the partner and then the baby was its own grief, because that was supposed to be the solution to that tragedy, that grief. And then the next thing is you're now moving into, okay, well, you've got friendships, you've got this new life, but then there'd be something else, like, you know, a friendship falling out, or now you can no longer live that kind of freedom or that life because you're financially struggling, or there's the what's happening in the world. So many things would just happen. It would kind of keep happening. And what I realized was that would always be the case. There was never a world where we just walk out and we're now everything's fine, even though you'd hope there was, but that wasn't happening. And part of the lesson was making peace with the fact that that is what life is about, and making a home, I guess that's making a home in that grief and building something despite that, because it's actually, I think grief and tragedy and all of these things will always be there, but it's what we do with it once we have processed and healed and understood what lessons it's there to teach us. Sometimes it's not to teach us anything. It just is. I think it's more about understanding our purpose and trying to fulfill that, and knowing that we can't do it alone. And I think once I realized, I got to the end of it all and I thought the book was actually a big part of my purpose and why I'm here. But when I did that, and then there were so many issues with the book and how hard that was and the struggles with getting that into the world and what that meant, there was a part of me that's like, well, now what? Because that was almost a replacement for all the things that didn't come before. And the way I moved from that was to say, I did the thing I was here to do, and that's it. And just let that be the thing. None of these things actually define me. It's not even about defining. It's about, how you choose to show up every single day, like the actions you take and what matters to you and what you value. And so it was really just an entire reframe of that. Once I moved away from needing to achieve, needing to this, needing everything to work out and nothing to go wrong, it was like this absolute liberation into, you know, seeing the world anew and realizing if I have that strength of mind and character and values, I will always have that no matter what happens. And so that really became the greatest lesson from all of that. And I guess now there's room to carve a new way of living and a new kind of philosophy, I guess, of life, and always having that kind of recurring myth that we have, that we can always change the story if we need to. We don't have to be bound by what we were always, you know, raised or told to believe.
2: This one has a language.

0: That is all for Race Matters this week. My name is Samantha Haran. I loved listening into our chat with author Cherie Joseph with you about her debut memoir, Juicy, How to Live a Life in the Wreckage of Expectations. If you want to learn more about the hearts and minds that brought this piece together, you can do this at fbi.radio. I will put all the links on the show page there for you to be able to go buy this incredible memoir, and I hope that you do. Reading about the lives of others is how we can expand our minds, our possibilities, our horizons, our empathy, and our understanding. And God knows we're going to need that if we're going to build together towards liberation. Thank you so much to Cherie Joseph for coming on the show. I honor all hosts, producers, storytellers that have made this work possible, as well as the long tradition of storytelling, resistance, and resilience that has taken place on Gadigal country, where FBI Radio broadcasts out of. Until next time, here's Miss Kanina and Kobe D with Look At Me Now.
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Hello there and welcome to this week's episode of Global Village. My name's Habib, and for the next hour I'll be taking you on a musical journey that celebrates life through the culture and diversity of world music. Thanks for joining us for the program today. Some of the countries we'll be visiting include Greece, Nigeria, Spain, and Turkey. So wherever you may happen to be listening in this big wide world, sit back, get comfortable, because our magical carpet is about to take off. To start the show today, let's go to France.

a great collaboration there between Omar Faruk Tekbilek, who comes from Turkey, and Spanish flamenco singer Enrique Morente. And that track is called Ole Aman, and that's from the album The Rough Guide to Latin Arabia. Before that, we heard music from Brazil by Bebel Gilberto, and the track Close Your Eyes from the album Brazil, The Greatest Songs Ever. And to open the show today, music from France, the group Bum Cello, and the track Three Bandits, and that's from the album In Bloom, Volume 2. 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Let's continue our musical journey now and step back in time and go to Cuba, the year 1928.

Music from Hungary by Muzikas and Marta Sebastian, and that track was Repulji, Madar Repulji, from the album Unwired Europe. Before that, we heard music from Algeria, and the track was by Fadella and Sahrawi, and it was Dao, and that's from the album Wali. And to open that set, music from Cuba by Trio Matamoros, that track first recorded in 1928. It's called El que siembra su maíz, and that's from the album Son de la Loma. You're listening to Global Village across Australia on the Community Radio Network. Hope you're enjoying the program so far. Let's continue our musical odyssey now and go to Spain.

Music from Zimbabwe by Oliver Mutukudzi and the track Noromera from the album The Tuku Years. And before that, music from Greece by Eleftheria Arvanitaki and the song Mirazis Ke Sisa Thalassa. And that's from the album The Rough Guide to Mediterranean Cafe Music. And before that, we heard music from Nigeria by Celestine Ukwul from the album The Rough Guide to Psychedelic Africa. And to open that set, music from Spain by Javier Ruibal and the song Isla Mujeres from the album Sahara. You're listening to Global Village across Australia on the Community Radio Network. And that brings us to the end of the program today. I hope you've enjoyed listening to Global Village, and I look forward to your company again at the same time next week. I'm going to leave you now with a track from India. This is Margasi from the album Mondo India.

jumped in my flivver and I scooted on down. She said, pick me up about a quarter past eight. I jumped in my flivver and I scooted on down. Almost flipped.

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Ginnigan and Jawan. 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

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Stuart Coop's my name, and it's an absolute pleasure to be here with you again, sharing some music and chatting about it. If you're wondering what Dirt Music is all about, let me explain. Dirt Music is a radio show about music that comes from the heart and takes absolutely no prisoners. What you're about to hear can come from right across the music spectrum, just so long as it's made with no concession whatsoever to fad or to fashion. It is another week, another Dirt Music, lots of music to get through. Some of it's old, some of it is new, and some of it, of course, is in between. But lots of new music this week. Let's get underway with an album that is exciting a lot of people, including me, and maybe you. It's by the Womack Sisters, and it's a self-titled album. The Womack Sisters, they're nieces of Bobby Womack and granddaughters of Sam Cooke. Let's have a listen to a song from them called If I Let You. And then after that, we're going to follow with a song from Caroline Rose, who's coming to Australia to tour later in the year. And later in the year, as you may be aware, is not that far away. We're going to listen to Yip Yip You from her forthcoming album called Gentling the Horses at the Walt Whitman Mall. That's not a bad album title. You're listening to Dirt Music.

two fabulously spirited tunes to get us underway this week on Dirt Music. First up, the Womack Sisters with If I Let You. And then she's coming to Australia soon, Carolyn Rose with a Yip Yip. And I said Yip Yip You. It's in fact Yip Yip Yow. These things are important. All right, before I make another mess of a song title, let's move on and have a listen to the Milk Carton Kids, who are returning to Australia in March of 2027. Yes, the 2027 tours are already been announced at an incredible rate. And it's not all about Radiohead. It appears to be a lot about Radiohead. But trust me, dear Dirt Music listener, there will be other tours in Australia during 2027. And the Milk Carton Kids is one of them. Let's have a listen to a song from them called Making a Fool of Myself.

So much great music around, and never, ever enough hours in the day to listen to it all. But hopefully each week on Dirt Music, I bring you some selections to entice you to go and listen to more by the particular artists that we listen to. First up, the Milk Carton Kids, returning to Australia in March, I do believe, of 2027. A song from them called Making a Fool of Myself. Then a band from Victoria I like very much. They're called Munro. They've got a new EP out called Said and Done. And from that, we listen to a song called My Time. And then another artist from Melbourne who's new to me, but there's so many artists in Melbourne that appear to be new to me on a weekly basis, and most of them are really, really good. Riz and the Sugar Plums. And they've got an album out called All Over Again, and we listen to the title track from that. And for those of you listening to Dirt Music in Sydney today, they are playing at the Shady Pines Saloon on tomorrow, Sunday, at 7 p.m. All right, let's move on with some more new Australian music. Bella Frankie got her third album out. It's absolutely wonderful. Here's a song from it.

More new music on Dirt Music, all of it from Australian artists from northern New South Wales, Bella Frankie. They've got a brand new album out called Other Side Of. They don't say Other Side Of What, it's just called Other Side Of. And we'll listen to a song from it called Queen of the Lismore Babes. And then from Adelaide, he continues to release very, very fine songs. Ricky Orbeck, new song from him called Spend the Night. And then from Launceston, hey, it's a great song, but I'm predisposed as a Launcestonian to support artists coming from my hometown. Lani from Launceston, with a brand new song from her called The View from the Tower. Let's move on. Again, more new music from Melbourne. Tanya Lee Davis with a song, Don't Get Confused. I know, I think it's February the 14th. But it's no longer February the 14th, but the song is called Valentine's Day. 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

Well, we certainly jumped around the musical landscape there. First up from Melbourne, Tanya Lee Davis with a new song from her called Valentine's Day. Then also from Melbourne or around, they're in Victoria anyhow, close enough. Band I really like a lot called Bad Debts with a new song from them called Peace of a Mind. Then we jumped to some Philly soul music that came out of Philadelphia, which is one of my passions. And I heard a song that maybe I'd never heard before a few days ago, and I thought, I'm going to play that on Dirt Music. We're talking about Archie Bell and the Drills with Soul City Walk. And then, hey, from soul to one of my other passions, folk music, and in tribute to Paddy Keenan, the Ulian Piper, who was one of the founder members of the Bothy Band, who passed away last week, aged 76. We played the piece Old Hag, You Have Killed Me, which was the title track from the Bothy Band's 1976 album. Time for me to say goodbye to those of you taking the syndicated show. Hope you can join me next week for another Dirt Music coming to you from the studios of 2SCR and around Australia, thanks to the Community Radio Network. We've gone folk. We've gone soul. Let's go to ambient Americana. Yes, it appears to be a thing. And listen to BCMC with Collider Smoke.

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0: there's too much kindness. 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Tain't such a much.
1: There's so much fear, so much suspicion between the tribes. Oh, you know it's true.

Thank you. That was from Rigoletto.

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This is a 38 pistol built on a 45 frame. Shoots tombstone bullets and a ball and chain.

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1: And then this guy come running out of the store with the money in his hand and says, oh, there you are.

0: 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And then they said,
1: yeah, we're going to put him so far back in jail this time that they're going to have to pump air into him.
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0: Welcome to Bellingen's Voices of the 20th Century, History and Memories of the Bellingen Area from 1901 to 2001. Today, Vince Lovell recalls life during the Second World War in the Bellingen Area. Vince was born in 1929 and is interviewed here in 1996 by Sue Nichols.
1: I remember just after when things really got bad with the war in 1941, they took him over to a place called Red Hill, that's just outside of Coffs Harbour, and put him in charge of the quarry there. They had a stack of trucks carting stone and what they blew up to the Coffs Harbour Airport. A lot of it was top secret. They used to cart all the gravel and break and rock to the airport, and they built different runaways in behind things where they could hide their planes all camouflaged and that. My mum and I went out there once, and we had to go down the valley in the bus, I remember. We went from Raleigh to Coffs by train, then we had to go from the jetty up to Topptown by bus, and we spent a week out there, and we used to get out and see my father. And one of the blokes we knew very well was carting the gravel and stuff from Red Hill Quarry to the aerodrome. I used to get in with him, go out there, and then one day he said, I won't be able to take you to the aerodrome anymore. He said, nobody's around anywhere near there. And I was only a kid at the time, but still that's our thing. So what he used to do was let me off just when you got up near the top of that hill to go into with the aerodrome. Right. And I'd wait there till he come back out. I saw quite a few things before I was stopped, where they're building these bigger camouflage bays, so the planes could go off the aerodrome, then down into these. And then they, on the aerodrome, they had all these dummy planes. They were just made out of sort of flat iron and bits of wood, laying on the ground and painted. So from the air, you'd think they were planes.
2: Wow.
1: Yeah.
2: Yes.
1: And the good planes, they had moved, about a mile or so away in amongst all the trees, way out, a long way from where the airport is now.
2: How did the war affect Bellingen?
1: We had blackouts here. After Japan came into the war, that guy came in when about December 41. Well, in 42, things looked very bad here. For some reason, and it made sense too, that they'd come in at Coffs Harbour, it was a big open border, they were going to be a big raid or something. They'd come in there on invasion. And I remember there were several meetings in town here, my mother and that went to about what they were going to do. We were going to go up the Dorrigo Mountain. And the Dorrigo Mountain was mined, and also the eastern Dorrigo was mined, so they could blow it up as a last resort. And I was over at Coffs Harbour, and my mum and I got down to one jetty while we were there, and it was just one massive barbed wire along the beach there, big bridge, and that right along there. This is about 42, things looked really bad, and it looked like if they were going to come in, that Coffs Harbour made the ideal setting, one of the ideal settings. It was a real big scare on. And we had a blackout here, and up on top of the hill there, up on top of Hill Street, they built a big temporary shed there with a phone, and they had what they called the spotters. Their job was to, if they heard any plane, what direction, to try and identify it, and they'd put the phone in there and they'd ring. I don't know, probably Coffs Harbour Airport, I don't know, the ring somewhere, and give a description of it. And if it was a strange, it wasn't supposed to be in the area, well, there would be some fun. There was a terrific lot of patriotic dances and concerts and different things they used to have. There'd be money-raising efforts for all the different war charities. They'd be on nearly every week, there'd be something on. And there'd be food drives and that.
2: What was a food drive?
1: Oh, well, trying to food for England. We used to try and send a lot of cakes and things over there. The cake tins you could buy around, cake tin you could buy and send over to England. They were very short of food, although we had that rationing here too. Nobody had stacks of food here actually. And then there was a big aluminium drive on, scrap aluminium. They had sort of depots all around the town for people to put their unwanted saucepans and pots and things in. Anything was aluminium.
2: And what were they going to do with that?
1: Knock it down for planes. Apparently there's a shortage of aluminium, or they were wanting aluminium and that.
2: What sort of rationing was there here?
1: Well, we had sugar, we had meat, we had tea.
2: How was it rationed?
1: Well, you got every 12 months you got a book of coupons. You had to go and produce your identity card. Everyone had to carry an identity card with a number. You stamped that on him all the time. You had to produce, I think, the old ration book plus your identity card, and you'd be issued with a new one. Also, clothing was one of the most notable ration things. Butter was even rationed, even though it was only made half a mile down the road there. You get a bowl of butter you wanted, but it was rationed all over here.
2: Was the end of the war celebrated in any particular way?
1: They managed to get hold of a semi-trailer and they pulled it up in front of the Commonwealth Bank over here and got a piano on it, and they had community singing. This is the first night in the street, and they had these sort of snakes going up, you know, where people...
2: Oh, conga lines, yes, yes.
1: Going up, that was the first night. And then the second night, well, of course, that day then was second day, was a public holiday, and they had a bit of time to organise a few things, and they had a big concert on in the Memorial Hall. This concert was more or less only got together that day, and with all petrol ashing and all the men away at the war, there was over 1,000 in the Memorial Hall that night.
3: 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This work has been assisted with funds received from the New South Wales Centenary of Federation Committee. 2BBB Project, brought to you by 2BBB FM. This work has been assisted with funds received from the New South Wales Centenary of Federation Committee.

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1: Hello, I'm David Cameron. One of the world's richest football clubs, Manchester City, has been found guilty of dozens of breaches of financial rules, the vast majority of a series of charges it faced. The former English and European champions were investigated for alleged breaches of financial fair play rules, with the Premier League bringing charges against them in 2023. Here's the BBC's Andy Swiss.
2: The outcome of the case is still to be officially announced. The Premier League have declined to comment, while in a statement, Manchester City said the process remained ongoing with significant elements to be completed. City have always denied any wrongdoing and have previously indicated they would appeal if found guilty. But the club that had become such a dominant force in English football now faces a crisis.
1: There are calls for the federal government to clarify exactly what happened after it revealed an AI agent had breached an Australian Medicare data portal earlier this year. Prime Minister Anthony Albanese says he's raised his concerns with OpenAI Chief Executive Sam Altman. He says it appears no personal Medicare details were accessed during the incident in June. Speaking to the ABC, University of New South Wales adjunct professor Vanessa Teague says the government needs to be more transparent.
3: Whether it was really a failure on the defensive side and whether we need to invest more and understand better how our systems are defended, or whether it was really genuinely an attack from the OpenAI side.
1: Pope Leo has warned about the dangers of artificial intelligence during a four-day visit to France. He called for ethical discernment to prevent humanity from getting lost in a paradise ruled by machines. The Pope also decried the recent direction of global leadership, saying the world was being ravaged by a handful of tyrants.
4: Instead of respecting the law, those in power invoke it when it serves their interests and disregard it when it restrains them, treating even justice itself as though it were a commodity to be bought and sold.
1: To sport, and in the NRL, the Dolphins season is over after a 36-point

0: points to 20 loss to the Sydney Roosters in last night's preliminary final in Brisbane. The Roosters ran in 7 tries to 4 to secure a grand final spot, with Dolphins coach Christian Wolf disappointed with his side's defensive effort.
1: Yeah, what we've been doing so well over the back end of the year is defending our line. That's been a real strength of ours and probably gone a little bit unrecognised. And to sort of allow the 3 tries that were won off the ruck tonight, and they were disappointing for us. We just haven't allowed those for a long time.
0: The captain of Australia's men's blind cricket team says players are self-funding international tours. Matthew McCarthy says it follows changes to Cricket Australia's support over the past 12 months. He says the team will travel to Sri Lanka in December, relying on a fundraising campaign and personal finances.
2: With flights, return, accommodation, transfers in Sri Lanka, obviously we have to fund coaches, a manager, and we need a physio, obviously, for the team. So they're obviously going to be coming out of the players' costs. So we are looking around about $5,000 per player.
0: Players and fans are bracing for wet weather for this afternoon's AFL Grand Final at the MCG. The Brisbane Lions and the Fremantle Dockers have named sides unchanged from their preliminary finals wins. The game starts at 2:30 Australian Eastern Standard Time.
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0: Welcome to Bellingen's Voices of the 20th Century, history and memories of the Bellingen area from 1901 to 2001. Today we hear from Vince Lovell about local entertainment, pre-World War II night swimming carnivals, the end of the riverboat trade, big concerts, and the Great Lavelli.
1: There used to be about six balls, that was big things. We used to go from 8 to 2, they used to get
2: the most. And where were they held back?
1: They were in the Memorial Hall. But because there's pictures on Friday and Saturday nights, they was always held on the Monday night. There'd be a Diggers Ball, the Convent Ball, there might have been an Anglican Church England Ball, the Ambulance always had a ball. Sometimes the CWA would have a ball, or the Red Cross. That was about six a year at the most. The footballers might have two or three dances while the football season's on. Something else might be on there. The church could have a bazaar or flower show. But apart from that, there wasn't much else in. There'd be occasional circuses go around through here where you might get one a year. Sometimes two circuses a year might come here. One might be heading north and one heading south.
2: Were there travelling shows?
1: There was a mob used to come here every show time, and they called themselves Barton Foggies. They had about 7 or 8 girls or folks who had a ballet. Then they had a comedian. Then they'd have five or six specialty acts. There might be some tumblers, juggling, plus a couple of singers. And they would show for about 3 different nights, and they used to advertise a change of program each night, but it wasn't, well, they had a limit to what they could. And a couple of times they come here, they showed in the Memorial Hall. Then later on they had a terrific big circus tent. Something like that come to town, everybody went sailing to the circus, because the town was, that them days, that starved of entertainment. The hotel shut at 6 o'clock. There'd be a few balls, people gave the pictures. So something like that come, you get your whole town and put all out land from Fora.
2: That must have been an exciting being around there then.
1: Oh yeah, it was different to what it was there. Well see, there was no 10 o'clock closing, there was no clubs, there was nothing. And the town just finished at 6 o'clock. Yeah. Well, some entertainment came into the town, everybody went.
2: Yeah.
1: One thing that did happen here, well, the Rotary Club sponsored it, we had an opera in the Memorial Hall, and at that time, Bellingen had the biggest stage between Newcastle and I think it was Graft, and they wanted to put an opera on. Bellingen Memorial Hall was the only stage you could have it, and that was in the 1950s. We had an opera, and the place was packed, really packed. They wrote because sponsored it, but it would have cost them nothing. Another thing was the swimming pool down the bottom here, where they built it.
2: In the river.
1: There. They used to have a lot of night swimming carnivals there. They got a lot of street lights rigged up there in the trees, and they had several night carnivals down there.
2: When would that have been?
1: Before the war, just right after the war. They used to get big crowds there. That was the wharf, the second wharf. There's a first wharf down here. Then when they decided that the boats them days only used to come to East Bellingen, they decided they'd bring the boats up to Bellingen. They dredged the whole river from East End to Bellingen, and they built this terrific wharf, all real long wharf, real deep. And by the time they got it all finished, the railway had come through to Raleigh. Well, that was the end of all the river trade. And so the river was very deep. There used to be a lot of swimmers about it, and they used to have these swimming carnivals. They got a lot of posts up along the river there, and they got it all rigged up with street lights. And it would be right up probably till about 1940 or even 1941 till when Japan came into war, and that was the end of it. And it would be right up probably till about 1940 or even 1941 till when Japan came into war. That was the end of it. There wasn't much to do.

0: home, and I'd show again tomorrow night so that the country people could at least have a decent sort of a seat in the hall. Oh, and nobody moved.
1: I would love you to tell me about your entertainment career.
0: I always was interested in magic. I started doing some tricks mainly to myself. And the late Tessie Hopkins, who used to train the Debs and that, she had a concert on one year. She asked me to come along, and I didn't want to. Anyhow, she always taught me into getting down there. And I don't know what happened, but they seemed to go over all right. So I've become a regular thing then at most concerts for the next few years.
1: Now, what did you call yourself?
0: I put an I on the end of my name, Lovelli, and it was pronounced Lovelli.
1: And were you called the Great Lovelli or the Magnificent Lovelli?
0: She used to stick it in the paper when she had an ad on or something about the Great Lovelli, but I only done a quarter an hour or 20 minutes. One of the most daring things I'd done was I swallowed about 10 razor blades one night. And then I got up about 3 feet of white cotton and put it in my mouth and mucked around for a while. And I pulled out this cotton and they were all tied together. So I did a couple of what we call illusions one night. One of the girls has helped me lying on a couch, and I managed to raise her up in the air with a sheet overhead, probably about 10 feet above stage, above the stage, then back again.
1: And what did you wear for these appearances?
0: Oh, I had a dinner suit, used to try and look a bit
1: like...
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0: National Radio News.
1: Good morning, I'm David Cameron. A senior minister says Australians expect more transparency from tech companies. OpenAI has now revealed its artificial intelligence agents have hacked or negatively impacted the systems of dozens of third parties, including governments. It comes just days after it was revealed rogue agents also breached a Medicare data portal. Murray Watt says the delay in reporting the incidents is concerning.
2: It is completely unacceptable. What we saw from OpenAI, first in wrongly accessing that information, and secondly, failing to report it to government agencies as quickly as they should have.
1: Pope Leo has celebrated Mass in the Place de la Concorde in central Paris, leading hundreds of thousands of people in prayer in a giant open-air service. He greeted the worshippers and made special mention of the young people, praising their enthusiasm and commitment within the Christian community. The BBC's Alim Makbul has this report.
3: Today, a large area of central Paris was, in effect, turned into a vast open-air cathedral. In his homily, the Pope told Catholics in modern France, where regular church going has long been on the decline, to be confident in expressing their faith. The Pope also had a broader message about the restlessness of modern life and talked of an inner emptiness people seek to fill with distractions and more possessions. He now travels to the spot millions trek to for spiritual enrichment, the pilgrimage town of Lourdes.
1: Thousands have rallied in Madrid to protest at the government's handling of the recent migrant influx into Spain's northern African territory of Ceuta. Protesters marched through central Madrid carrying Spanish flags and chanting, "Ceuta is not for sale, Ceuta must be defended." Many demanded early elections. This protester told the BBC she felt the Spanish government wasn't listening to its people.
4: I am against the situation that we have in Ceuta. The government is completely inactive. They are not doing anything, and we want to protest because we think it's completely unfair. They have yielded to what Morocco says instead of defending Spain.
1: Brisbane today hosts Queensland's only Chinese pop singing competition. Lewis Donaldson reports.
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5: 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The

0: Winners of today's preliminary round will battle it out in the grand final on November the 1st.
1: To sport, and in Formula One, George Russell has claimed victory in the Azerbaijan GP. The Mercedes driver held off a late challenge by Red Bull's Max Verstappen. Russell says he's relieved to secure his third win this year.
2: I mean, it was amazing to be back on the top step of the podium, so I just want to say a big thanks to my team because, you know, they've continued to believe in me through a tough moment, helped me come through it. I'm really proud to have had this weekend.
1: Australia's Oscar Piastri finished fourth. And the Panthers and the Knights are preparing to battle for an NRL Grand Final spot against the Sydney Roosters.
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4: I was born in Louisiana. And at the age of two, my mama told my papa, our little boy has got the blues. I grew up real fast, and I've traveled very far. One damn thing for sure, I was born to play the guitar, and I got a reputation, and everybody knows my name. I was born to play the guitar. People, I got blues running through my veins.
5: Mm-hmm.

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0: One of the key words in Origins of Totalitarianism is loneliness. The social ties between peoples have loosened. And according to Hannah Arendt, loneliness gives the experience of being superfluous. And this experience of superfluity makes people open for totalitarian ideologies. It opens them up for populists, leaders, and so on.
1: That's Marley Heyer, and this is Alternative Radio. I'm David Barsamian. This edition of AR features Marley Heyer on Hannah Arendt and the Origins of Totalitarianism. Hannah Arendt is one of the most original and influential political thinkers and scholars of this epoch. Her work and her ideas today are as relevant as ever. She wrote about ideology, racism, totalitarianism, imperialism, terror, propaganda, and anti-Semitism. She's best known for concepts such as the human condition, the banality of evil, and the origins of totalitarianism. She identifies loneliness and isolation as key factors in enabling totalitarianism and